0: Recorded live on World Cafe, it is Snail Mail with Reverie. It is from the new album Ricochet, which is available now. Lindsay Jordan of Snail Mail has been my guest. Lindsay, this was an absolute blast. Congratulations on the album. Have a wonderful rest of the tour and come back and see us whenever you want.
1: Yeah, that was awesome. Thank you. I would love to.
0: You got it. That's Snail Mail. I'm Kaleo. We're back in a minute with more World Cafe.
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0: Welcome back to World Cafe. 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Did I say front slash? You know what I meant. And be sure to like, subscribe, and personally profess your support while you're there. It'll make a huge difference. Here's Tame Impala from Currents. It's new person, same old mistakes.

0: Todd Rundgren from his breakout album, Something Anything. It's I Saw the Light. On his current U.S. tour, he says he can no longer bang the drum all day, so he is having a fan from every audience do it for him. Thank God they didn't ask me. I would totally screw up the beat. But still, a very cool experience for said person. Coming up next, can I get an amen? Yes, and you can too, on World Cafe.
1: 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What are these species trying to tell us? 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
0: 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As promised, an amen for all. Here is new music from California singer-songwriter Alex Amen. It's California Blues.

0: Warren Zevon closes out this show with an invitation. Join me in L.A. What? Too good for Temecula? Anyway, that's our show. I appreciate you listening, and thank you to all of our affiliates across this country who make this show possible. We produce this program from WXPN at the University of Pennsylvania in Philadelphia. We will catch you on the next World Cafe from NPR.
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0: From NPR, it's World Cafe. I am Kaleo, and over the course of the next hour, we're going to play you a bunch of songs, and to get you in the mood, I'm going to play short snippets of several of them, including Johnny Blue Skies.
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0: Plus, a British band that is blowing my mind called Man Woman Chainsaw. A new track from Blondshell is on the way. And a live performance in the archives from Graham Nash.
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5: Live from NPR News in Washington, I'm Ryland Barton. President Trump arrived in the French Alps today for the G7 Leaders Summit, where he's touting the signing of a peace deal with Iran. NPR's Franco Ordonez reports there are a lot of issues on the table, but the peace agreement's likely to dominate the talks.
6: President Trump met first with French President Emmanuel Macron and used the opportunity to tout the agreement that is intended to reopen the Strait of Hormuz.
7: I'm very happy to signed, the deal's all signed, and the strait is already partially open.
6: The president says the deal will ensure Iran never has a nuclear weapon and claims it will trigger an economic boon. The leaders are also expected to discuss trade, supply chain resilience, and artificial intelligence. Trump has not been as focused on the war in Ukraine, but says now that the Iran deal is finished, he will turn his focus to Ukraine. Franco Ordonez, NPR News, Evian, France.
5: 8 people are dead after a B-52 bomber crashed near Edwards Air Force Base in California. NPR's Quill Lawrence reports the plane crashed just after takeoff on what's been described as a routine test mission.
8: Base first responders rushed to the spot where the huge bomber crashed on the runway inside Edwards Air Force Base north of Los Angeles. They quickly determined the crash was unsurvivable. Authorities on base said the crew was a mix of uniformed military and civilians. The B-52 Stratofortress has been in service since the 1950s and been used in conflicts from Vietnam to today's war with Iran. It can carry nuclear or conventional weapons, up to about 70,000 pounds of them, on missions as far as nearly 9,000 miles. Air Force officials say they'll withhold personnel details until all next of kin are notified, and that it could take weeks or months.

0: That is new music from Blondshell. Song is called Heart Has to Work So Hard. Also heard Cage the Elephant from Social Cues, Ready to Let Go. Ready for a few live performances? Why, yes, I will take that bait, and we will deliver on that promise with Graham Nash next on World Cafe.
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0: Live from the archives, it's World Cafe. I'm Kaleo. Did you know that Graham Nash has four honorary doctorates? What do you do with those? Yeah, I got a whole bunch of fake PhDs. He also has a membership to the Rock and Roll Hall of Fame. I mean, not as someone who visits, but he's in it. And he has an OBE. Yeah, you know me, Officer of the Order of the British Empire. He's got a lot of awards. Anyway, I can say he's probably the most decorated honorary doctorate to ever stop by the cafe, which he did in 2016 to play this song, Teach Your Children.

0: It's Goose
1: with Good to Be from Big Modern on World Cafe. Coming up, I round out the show with some Grateful Dead, Ramones, and Johnny Blue Skies is next on World Cafe.
2: 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What are these species trying to tell us? 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
1: 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Let's get another song from Johnny Blue Skies on a different track from Mutiny After Midnight. It's called Don't Let Go.

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For WKMS, I'm Melanie A. Davis. 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And in the meantime, stay with us for some great jazz music. That's just ahead at 9 on Cafe Jazz. Thanks for spending your Monday evening with your public radio service.

Welcome to Cafe Jazz. George Eldred with you for some music. Tonight we'll hear from Ray Charles, Sarah Vaughan, Cannonball Adderley, Gene Harris and his trio, Barry Harris, and Diana Ross. To kick it off, Joe Henderson, Blue Bossa.

Good Morning Heartache, Diana Ross, from an album on Motown called The Lady Sings Jazz and Blues. And gosh, some of the names in here: John Faddis and Roy Hargrove in the trumpet section, Ron Carter on bass, Irby Green trombone, Barry Harris piano, Grady Tate on drums, recorded live at the Ritz Theater in New York. And prior to that, Blue Bossa from Joe Henderson. It's Cafe Jazz. I'm George Eldred, and moving on now, we got two from pianist Barry Harris: Kenny Dorham on trumpet, Charles McPherson on tenor, Pepper Adams on Barry, Paul Chambers bass, Billy Higgins on drums. Off Monk, written by Barry Harris, and Off Minor, written by Monk.

off minor, and prior to that, one written by and performed by Barry Harris, off Monk. Charles McPherson on tenor, Kenny Dorham on trumpet, Pepper Adams baritone sax, bass player Paul Chambers, drummer Billy Higgins. 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Residents of Livingston, Marshall, and McCracken counties are invited to learn about the Beacon Study and ongoing efforts to better understand local water, air quality, wildlife, and community health. Participants will hear directly from researchers, can ask questions, and share their experiences. The event is free and open to all. More information at uofl.me/beaconhealth. You're listening to Murray State's 91.3 WKMS, radio accessible to everyone. Welcome back to Cafe Jazz, and I'm going to do a twofer now, where I have a instrumental and a vocal music of the same tune, the tune being Horace Silver's composition Doodlin'. We'll start with Ray Charles. We'll move on to Sarah Vaughan.

Thelonious Monk back in 1971 from the London collection on Black Lion, Jackie Ng. And before that, we had a twofer from the tune Doodlin'. We started off with Ray Charles and had the second performance from Sarah Vaughan. You're listening to Cafe Jazz. I'm George Eldred. Now here's Next Time I See You, Cannonball Adderley on alto, Ernie Andrews vocalist, Nat Adderley cornet, Joe Zawinul piano, Sam Jones bass, Lewis Hayes on drums. We'll follow that with a familiar tune from trumpeter Malachi Thompson.

Malachi Thompson, If I Only Had a Brain, that album on Delmark called New Standards. And before that, Next Time I See You, Cannonball Adderley and Ernie Andrews.

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This is WK.

Misty, and prior to that, Gene's Lament. Gene Harris piano, Ray Brown on bass, Mickey Roker on drums, Stanley Turrentine on tenor. That's tonight's Live at 10 segment on Cafe Jazz. Here's Lou Donaldson now from the album Midnight Creeper, Bag of Jewels.

0: Bag of Jewels, Lou Donaldson there on alto, Blue Mitchell trumpet, George Benson on guitar, Lonnie Smith organ, Idris Muhammad on drums.
1: Hey, I'm John Boyle, Deputy Managing Editor of the Appalachia Mid-South Newsroom. WKMS and its regional partners are bringing you a month-long series about signal species. 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What are these species trying to tell us? 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
0: 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And to get the last segment underway, here's two cuts from the album Duke Ellington Meets Coleman Hawkins. And they're going to do Ray Charles Place, follow that with Mood Indigo, then Billie Holiday and her orchestra, I've Got a Date with a Dream.

Billie Holiday and her group, I've Got a Date with a Dream. Buck Clayton on trumpet, Dickie Wells trombone, Lester Young playing tenor, Margaret Countess Johnson on piano, Freddie Green guitar, Walter Page bass, and Joe Jones on the drums. And before that, two from Duke Ellington and Coleman Hawkins with Lawrence Brown on trombone, Johnny Hodges alto, Harry Carney on Barry Coleman Hawkins tenor, of course, Duke Ellington piano, Aaron Bell on bass, and drummer Sam Woodyard. You're listening to Cafe Jazz. I'm George Eldred, and here's Teddy Wilson and Poor Butterfly.

The Lady is a Tramp. Back in 1960, pianist Horace Parlin with George Tucker on bass, drummer Al Harewood, and before that, Poor Butterfly from Teddy Wilson. Thanks for joining us for Cafe Jazz. Cafe Jazz is a production of WKMS-FM, Murray State University, Murray, Kentucky. I'm George Eldred. See ya.

0: Welcome to Cafe Jazz. George Eldred with you for some music. Tonight's Live at 10 segment, Lenny Tristano, back in 1955.
1: And it's that time again, the jazz man, Andy Smith, is back on the air with great jazz. And we're going back to the big band era of one of the absolute great swinging bands, Chickwell.
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3: This is Todd Hill, and welcome to Cafe Jazz. 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
4: It's 9 o'clock on a Wednesday night, and time for another edition of Cafe Jazz with Colonel Tom. How are you, Tom?
5: I'm fine, Tracy. And you?
4: I am well.
5: Well, you're looking all smiley and happy over there. Must be not a bad day so far.
4: Some days are better than others, I guess.
5: I don't agree.
0: Welcome to the Jazz Vault. George Eldred here and Todd Hill up tonight with his Cafe Jazz from the 1st of March in 2016. And some of the cats on that show, Thad Jones, Bob Florence, the Lincoln Center Jazz Orchestra, Bags and Train, that is Milt Jackson and John Coltrane, also Gene Ammons and Toshiko Akiyoshi. Hope you like it.

Good evening, this is Todd Hill, and welcome to another installment of Cafe Jazz. On the show tonight, getting into some long-form stuff, letting the musicians stretch out and play more and more on the solo stuff, but also some big band tracks that are longer than one would normally think of a big band track being, so I hope you enjoy. Recordings by Sonny Rollins, Thad Jones, Cannonball Adderley, the Jazz at Lincoln Center Orchestra with Wynton Marsalis, Bob Florence's limited edition, the combination of Milt Jackson and John Coltrane, the great Lester Young, Louis Armstrong, Gene Ammons, Toshiko Akiyoshi, Lou Tobakin Big Band, the combination of Stan Getz and J.J. Johnson, and some music from Rahsaan Roland Kirk. But right now, leading us off from the Complete Prestige recordings, here's Sonny Rollins on tenor with Pent Up House.

the magnificent Thad Jones. We can use that as a descriptor, but it also happens to be the album title. But Thad Jones on trumpet with a beautiful Harold Arlen tune, Ill Wind. And before that, Sonny Rollins, Pent Up House. Great classic jazz tonight on Cafe Jazz. Right now, here's a little bit of Cole Porter for you. Cole Porter via Cannonball Adderley, Miles Davis, and Bill Evans from the album Something Else. Here's Love for Sale.

0: Jensen Gardner. Dan Nimmer.
1: From the album Live in Cuba, it's the Jazz at Lincoln Center Orchestra with Wynton Marsalis directing Light Blue. What a great cut that is. And ahead of that, from the album Something Else, Julian Cannonball Adderley with Miles Davis, Bill Evans, bunch of great players there. Love for Sale.
2: 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I'm George Eldred with you for the Jazz Vault. This is Todd Hill and his Cafe Jazz from the 1st of March in 2016.
1: This is Todd Hill. Welcome back to Cafe Jazz. In this set, we're going to hear from the Bob Florence Limited Edition and the combination of Milt Jackson and John Coltrane. Right now, from the album Jewels, here's studio composer-arranger, L.A. West Coast kind of cat, Bob Florence, one of those people who had an incredibly inventive mind, had some beautiful recordings of his band in the 80s and 90s, particularly some before that as well. But when you hear his writing, Bob Florence is one of those people that just completely blows me away. His keyboard work is always tasty. But his real thing was being a composer-arranger. Spent an awful lot of time in the TV and film industry doing stuff and had this marvelous band put together of studio cats out there around L.A. Incredible band, and you'll hear that right here on this just roaring little thing called Bebop Charlie.

0: Bags and Train. Literally, Bags and Train. Milt Jackson, John Coltrane. The tune, Blues Legacy, from their Atlantic album, Bags and Train. And ahead of that, Bob Florence's limited edition big band from the album Jewels. That was Bebop Charlie.
1: 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We're part of the educational mission of Murray State University. It's the Jazz Vault. I'm George Eldred, and Todd Hill's Cafe Jazz for March 1st, 2016 is our feature tonight. Coming up at 1, the BBC World Service overnight.
0: This is Todd Hill. Welcome back to Cafe Jazz. From the Verve album, The Jazz Giants, with Lester Young out front, Vic Dickinson on trombone, Roy Eldridge on trumpet, among a lot of other great players. Here's a tune that seemed it was only ever favored by African-American musicians. Great tune, You Can't Depend on Me, Lester Young.

baby. 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Yes, been to the gypsy to get my fortune told.

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1: I'm worried about what's on your mind.
0: But all the boys like me, cause I take my time.
1: That's the trouble now.
2: I'm gonna grab me a picket off somebody's fence.
3: Wait a minute now, wait, don't go berserk now, wait a minute.
2: What was that? A little picket off somebody's fence.

that, of course, being one of the most recorded tunes of all time, it held that distinction in the Guinness Book of World Records for many years. As far as I know, it may still hold that for different recorded versions. W.C. Handy's St. Louis Blues by possibly the greatest interpreter it ever had, Louis Armstrong and his All-Stars. And what a beautiful band that was at the time. Trummy Young on trombone, the combination there, just terrific. Barney Bigard, clarinet. Billy Kyle on piano. Arville Shaw on bass. Just an incredibly fine group that Louis was fronting there in the mid-1950s. One of my favorite photographs of all time is a photograph of Louis Armstrong and W.C. Handy sitting there in the studio listening to playback, just having a ball being together. Before that, Lester Young and the Jazz Giants with You Can Depend on Me. Great jazz. Right now, Gene Ammons, Pepper Adams, Idris Suleiman from the album Blue Gene. Here's Gene Jug Ammons with Scamperin'.

0: Talk about some contrast from hearing Gene Ammons on Scamperin' 2, Toshiko Akiyoshi and Lou Tobakin with their big band playing one of Toshiko's fabulous compositions called Henpecked Old Man. That was the cut you just heard from the Mosaic Select. Those things were recorded for RCA Victor in the late 1970s. Some of the finest big band jazz ever recorded, in my opinion. Toshiko Akiyoshi's band with Bobby Shue playing lead trumpet. Man, there were just some incredibly fine players in that band. A lot of kind of the pick of the West Coast cats. Before that, Blue Gene was the name of the album. Gene Ammons with Pepper Adams on Barry, Idris Suleiman on trumpet. That was a tune called Scamperin'.
1: 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I'm George Eldred with you for the Jazz Vault. This is Todd Hill and his Cafe Jazz from the 1st of March in 2016.
0: This is Todd Hill. Welcome back to Cafe Jazz on this evening of longer cuts, letting the musicians stretch out and play. Some real stretched out playing here. Oscar Peterson on piano with the great horn team of Stan Getz and J.J. Johnson. Didn't work together all that often, but man, when they did, it was beautiful. Great contrast in the conception of their playing, and then the trombone and the tenor always make for a real neat combination. One of my dear friends, Ron Bramlage, who plays with me from time to time out of the Cincinnati area, he and trombonist Bill Gimmer, who was with Woody and then was also with the Blue Wisp Band for years and years, often like to go out and do a trombone tenor duo kind of thing. It's a neat sound. Works really well. But anyway, from the album At the Opera House, here's Stan Getz and J.J. Johnson with Blues in the Closet.

That was Rahsaan Roland Kirk with a specially assembled studio audience on his composition Boogie Woogie String Along for Real. And you hear that and you can't even really imagine that a year and a half or so before that was recorded, and this was not long before his death, but about a year and a half before that was recorded, he had a devastating stroke. And he had actually learned a set of alternate fingerings because he really could not play that much anymore. And unless you're paying very close attention to it and understand, you really don't notice that he's not in command of all of the horn. Really some nice tenor playing there, very soulful. Boogie Woogie String Along for Real by Rahsaan Roland Kirk. And before that, J.J. Johnson and Stan Getz with Oscar Peterson at the piano, live at the Opera House, a thing called Blues in the Closet. This is Todd Hill. Thanks again for joining us tonight for 2 hours of great mainstream jazz on Cafe Jazz. For myself and producer George Eldred, thanks for listening in here on WKMS. And right now, coming up, it's time for the Jazz Vault.

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10: Welcome to the newsroom. I'm Ankur Desai. European leaders at the G7 summit in France are expected to try to persuade Donald Trump to rethink his strategy on the conflict in Ukraine.
11: We need to repair this alliance. It's the most successful alliance in history. And every day, Mr. Putin reminds us why that alliance was put in place.
10: The G7 leaders are also expected to urge President Trump to avoid what they see as a superficial peace deal to end the war with Iran. Meanwhile, Iran have played their first game at the Football World Cup. There have been protests and cheers. We'll tell you how it went on and off the pitch in Los Angeles. And there's going to be a stage version of this hugely popular TV show. The sound of the Traitors TV programme, well, it's going to hit London's West End stage, but will the format remain faithful to the TV series? We'll tell you after this World News update.
12: BBC News with Emily Thomas. European leaders are expected to try to persuade Donald Trump to rethink his strategy on the war in Ukraine at the G7 summit in France. As part of efforts to continue supporting Ukraine, Britain is to supply it with enriched uranium for its nuclear power stations. James Waterhouse is in Evian.
13: Against the calm waters of Lake Geneva, fierce diplomacy is taking place. European leaders will again try to remind Donald Trump of what they see as the importance of pushing Russia to accept a peace deal on Kyiv's terms and not pressure Ukraine to accept concessions to Moscow. Ukraine's Volodymyr Zelensky, who is also here, revealed he proposed a meeting with Vladimir Putin at the G7, but said the Kremlin wasn't ready for it. Mr. Zelensky has already called for a decisive response to the latest wave of Russian strikes that killed at least 11 people in his country.
12: The G7 leaders are also expected to urge Donald Trump to

0: I see us leaving the school when the schoolyard was behind us, and when we were holding hands as a group of six, and I was holding on to my friend Cindy, who is just one of the best soloists I have ever seen. And when she started that Senzenina, and when I could hear the response coming from the huge crowd of students, and that song being carried out, and as we left the premises of Naledi High School and we looked forward and we marched, that for me is a moment.
1: Bongi Nkabela spent two decades as the CEO of the Nelson Mandela Children's Fund. She was speaking to Alan Johnston in 2010 for Witness History.
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0: The FIFA World Cup has brought the top 48 men's soccer teams in the world to North America, but how much of an economic boom will actually materialize in the 11 U.S. cities hosting the games? From member station KERA, Dylan Duke has more.
1: FIFA projects the U.S. economy will see a $17 billion boost in GDP and the creation of 185,000 jobs. But economists NPR spoke with are skeptical.
2: Yeah, I guess they'd have something of a little boomlet in sales tax revenue that lasts for a few weeks and then it just goes back to where it was before. So in the grand scheme, it doesn't really matter that much.
1: Colm Clark is a professor of economics at Southern Methodist University in Dallas, Texas. He said FIFA's projections are likely exaggerated. For NPR News, I'm Dylan Duke.
0: At the World Cup yesterday, there were three games and they ended in ties. Iran held even with New Zealand 2-2. Saudi Arabia and Uruguay tied 1-1. And in a surprise, the small islands of Cape Verde held Spain to a 0-0 tie. A little more than a week ago, President Trump declared that all renovation work had been finished on the reflecting pool on the National Mall. It's near the Lincoln Memorial. But parts of the reflecting pool, which Trump boasted would be clean, beautiful, and blue, are now turning green. It's got algae blooms in it. Workers have been trying to clear the algae blooms from the reflecting pool ahead of July 4th celebrations on the National Mall. It's not yet clear if that will work. I'm Corva Coleman, NPR News.
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11: 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I'm Leila Fadil in Washington, D.C.
12: And I'm A. Martinez in Culver City, California. It's President Trump's first full day at the G7 summit.
11: Qatar and the UAE are not part of that group, but their top officials will be meeting with Trump today, key stakeholders to the deal he just came to with Iran. But as much as the European members of the G7 want the war to end, they are just as focused on getting Russia to negotiate an end to its war in Ukraine.
12: NPR's White House correspondent Daniel Kurtzleben is here. So, Daniel, what has the president done so far at the conference?
13: Well, yesterday he met with French President Emmanuel Macron, and this morning he and other G7 leaders met with Ukrainian President Volodymyr Zelensky. And while Iran has understandably gotten a lot of attention in the run-up to the summit, leaders at the G7 have been eager to talk Ukraine. Just this week, Russia fired dozens of missiles at Ukraine, killing 11 and sparking a fire on one of Ukraine's religious landmarks. And that all just came hours after Trump spoke to Russian President Vladimir Putin and Zelensky. And ahead of the G7, amid all that, EU Commission President Ursula von der Leyen said one goal would be to increase the pressure on Russia in order to get Putin to negotiate. But of course, the topic of Iran will be central at this G7 meeting as well. Like you said, Trump will meet with leaders from Qatar and the UAE, both of which had targets Iran attacked during this war. And then after all that, there

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0: the shortage is also partially because of aging water infrastructure. Town officials are also discussing ways to pump more water into Lake Liberty, the town's main water source.
1: One would be taking water from the Green River, which is very, very close to where we could tie it into the lake, is one of the options that's being looked very hard at right now.
0: Governor Andy Beshear confirmed the Energy and Environment Cabinet is working with Liberty and Casey County during last week's regular media briefing. I'm Shepard Snyder in Lexington.
2: 43 Kentuckians imprisoned for helping enslaved African Americans escape to freedom have received posthumous pardons from Governor Andy Beshear. One of the people Beshear pardoned yesterday was Elijah Anderson, an Underground Railroad conductor who's credited with helping 1,000 enslaved people reach freedom. Beshear says Anderson was arrested and later died at the Kentucky State Penitentiary.
3: We know that in order to move forward as a country, we need to look back at one of the ugliest chapters in our history, straight on, without turning away. We got to learn from it.
2: Beshear has also proclaimed June 19th as Juneteenth in the Commonwealth, a day he has declared as an executive branch holiday. The federal holiday commemorates the end of slavery in the United States. As the city of Murray considers adopting new zoning regulations geared toward data centers, Callaway County officials say they need to do more research before they can make any similar moves. At a meeting of the county's Administration Ordinance Committee yesterday, Callaway County Attorney Brian Ernstberger said a ban on data centers likely would not be upheld in court. However, he said a moratorium could possibly be legal so long as it was drafted carefully and properly. Other county officials said they needed to get feedback from experts on topics like how to define a data center and the facility's impacts on community health and power to help draft a potential ordinance regulating them. Because of this research needed, county leaders said it's unlikely an ordinance would be in place before new leaders were sworn into office next year. Today it's going to be sunny with a high near 82. Tonight, mostly clear with a low around 64. Tomorrow on your Wednesday, it's going to be mostly sunny with a high near 87. Wind gusts could be as high as 25 miles per hour. And Wednesday night, there is a 20% chance of showers and thunderstorms in the evening and overnight hours. 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
5: It's Morning Edition from NPR News. I'm Steve Inskeep.
6: I'm Leila Fadel.
7: And I'm A. Martinez. The U.S. and Iran will sign an agreement to negotiate an end to the war this Friday in Switzerland. What those negotiations will look like are still not clear.
6: But what is known is that Israel, which began the war with the U.S., will not be a party at those talks. Israel's prime minister has been sidelined in the agreement and could be a spoiler in negotiations to end the war. In a few moments, we'll speak with Israel's ambassador to the U.S., Michael Leiter. We begin with NPR's Carrie Kahn in Tel Aviv.
7: So, Carrie, what's in the agreement that Israel does not like?
8: It's not so much what is in the agreement, but what is not. We don't have a lot of the details yet, as you said. But first and foremost, for Israel, there is no stated plan to deal with Iran's nuclear capabilities. Prime Minister Benjamin Netanyahu says that's why Israel started the war with Iran in the first place, to prevent what he said was this imminent nuclear threat, right? But the agreement being signed is just a commitment to negotiate, and that's concerning to Israel. Also unclear what will happen to Iran's proxies fighting with Israel, Hezbollah in Lebanon, and Hamas in Gaza. And Israel rejects Tehran's demands for Israel's withdrawal from all Lebanese territory, which Israel has significantly attacked and occupied during this war. And that's something Netanyahu says will not happen, and that could be a major sticking point in getting this pact even signed.
7: And what is Netanyahu saying publicly about that and not being part of the negotiations to end the war?
8: He is not happy, and he's getting a lot of heat here at home for it. He held a press conference last night and immediately addressed the criticism that his goals were not met, especially Iran's nuclear question, which he calls his life's mission, not to allow Iran to get a nuclear weapon. He says that will remain his priority. He was asked, of course, about his relationship with Trump. Recently, Trump has publicly called Netanyahu crazy, difficult, ungrateful. Netanyahu clearly didn't want to address any rift. He just said,

Coming up on Morning Edition, President Donald Trump meets with G7 leaders as well as Ukrainian President Vladimir Zelensky and the heads of Qatar and the United Arab Emirates during the key summit's first full day, and how European leaders at the G7 are reacting to the murky framework of the U.S.-Iran deal. NPR's Leila Fadel will speak with Ian Lesser of the German Marshall Fund. And protesters rallied for change outside Iran's World Cup opener against New Zealand as fans packed the stadium. These stories are all coming up at the top of the hour in about 25 minutes right here on WKMS. 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Tonight at 7 p.m., PFS is showing 1996's lesbian erotic crime thriller Bound. Gina Gershon and Jennifer Tilly star. Details on Paducah Film Society's Facebook page. 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

0: Dispatchers were told that Nitzkin was, quote, definitely having a mental break. Camera footage released by Louisville Metro Police Department shows Stotts fired one shot at Nitzkin, who was naked and unarmed, after he walked toward him. Stotts resigned from the department last week after the police chief announced plans to fire him. As the city of Murray considers adopting new zoning regulations geared toward data centers, Callaway County officials say they need to do more research before they can make any similar moves. At a meeting of the county's Administration Ordinance Committee yesterday, Callaway County Attorney Brian Ernstberger said a ban on data centers likely would not be upheld in court. However, he said a moratorium could possibly be legal so long as it was drafted carefully and properly. Other county officials said they needed to get feedback from experts on topics like how to define a data center and the facility's impacts on community health and power to help draft a potential ordinance regulating them. Because of this research needed, county leaders said it's unlikely an ordinance would be in place before new leaders were sworn into office next year. Today it's going to be sunny with a high near 82. Tonight, mostly clear with a low around 64. Tomorrow on your Wednesday, it's going to be mostly sunny with a high near 87. Wind gusts could be as high as 25 miles per hour. And Wednesday night, there is a 20% chance of showers and thunderstorms in the evening and overnight hours with increasing clouds and a low around 75. Wind gusts could be as high as 23 miles per hour. And on Thursday, there is a chance of showers and thunderstorms throughout the morning and afternoon with a high near 86. 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
2: It's Morning Edition from NPR News. I'm Leila Fadel in Washington, D.C.
3: And I'm A. Martinez in Culver City, California. It's President Trump's first full day at the G7 summit.
2: Qatar and the UAE are not part of that group, but their top officials will be meeting with Trump today, key stakeholders to the deal he just came to with Iran. But as much as the European members of the G7 want the war to end, they are just as focused on getting Russia to negotiate an end to its war in Ukraine.
3: NPR's White House correspondent Daniel Kurtzleben is here. So, Daniel, what has the president done so far at the conference?
4: Well, yesterday he met with French President Emmanuel Macron, and this morning he and other G7 leaders met with Ukrainian President Volodymyr Zelensky. And while Iran has understandably gotten a lot of attention in the run-up to the summit, leaders at the G7 have been eager to talk Ukraine. Just this week, Russia fired dozens of missiles at Ukraine, killing 11 and sparking a fire on one of Ukraine's religious landmarks. And that all just came hours after Trump spoke to Russian President Vladimir Putin and Zelensky. And ahead of the G7, amid all that, EU Commission President Ursula von der Leyen said one goal would be to increase the pressure on Russia in order to get Putin to negotiate. But of course, the topic of Iran will be central at this G7 meeting as well. Like you said, Trump will meet with leaders from Qatar and the UAE, both of which had targets Iran attacked during this war. And then after all that, there's a bigger meeting between G7 leaders and Middle Eastern leaders.
3: So what's the reaction been to the Iran deal there at the G7?
4: Well, Macron praised it in brief remarks yesterday, calling the agreement important in that it deals with the nuclear issue. But of course, we don't know how that will shake out in further U.S.-Iran talks. It's also possible that the leaders of G7 countries, that's a group that includes Canada, the UK, France, Germany, Italy, and Japan, that they're going to praise Trump this week, even while they're pretty frustrated with him. I mean, this war did hurt their economies after all. And additionally, we did see Trump get upset when some European countries didn't help out with the war to his liking, such as allowing the U.S. to use their airspace. But zooming out, as our colleague Frank Ordonez has reported, Trump's repeated antagonism toward European nations, whether it's regarding NATO or Greenland or tariffs, it's pushed those countries together, making them more willing to just kind of band together and push back against the U.S., like with Iran, for example. And Macron has been one of the louder European voices calling for those nations to be a little more independent from the U.S.
3: All right, so what's left on President Trump's G7 agenda?
4: Well, in addition to those meetings he still has planned, there are other big topics.

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1: Hey, I'm John Boyle, Deputy Managing Editor of the Appalachian Mid-South Newsroom. WKMS and its regional partners are bringing you a month-long series about signal species. These animals and plants are constantly sending messages about changes to the environment, whether it's bears finding their way into urban areas more frequently or kudzu vines blanketing entire forests. What are these species trying to tell us? Tune in each Monday in June to learn more about wildlife in Tennessee, Kentucky, and West Virginia and why your interactions with it matter.

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Today it's going to be sunny with a high near 77. Tonight mostly clear with a low around 56. Tomorrow it's going to be sunny with a high near 81. And tomorrow night, there is a chance of showers and thunderstorms. Chance of precipitation is 30%.

0: Coming up on Morning Edition, the Trump administration is paying local jails across the country to house immigrants arrested by ICE. This despite opposition within some communities.
1: It's sanctioned human trafficking by the American government, and they're funding it, and they're incentivizing it.
0: Critics argue communities have bigger needs for that money. This story's coming up in about 15 minutes right here on WKMS. 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With a popular score and a fresh perspective on a timeless story, this rock opera reimagines the final days of Jesus told through the eyes of Judas Iscariot. 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
1: Hey, I'm John Boyle, Deputy Managing Editor of the Appalachian Mid-South Newsroom. WKMS and its regional partners are bringing you a month-long series about signal species. These animals and plants are constantly sending messages about changes to the environment, whether it's bears finding their way into urban areas more frequently or kudzu vines blanketing entire forests. What are these species trying to tell us? Tune in each Monday in June to learn more about wildlife in Tennessee, Kentucky, and West Virginia, and why your interactions with it matter.

0: Coming up on Morning Edition, HIV/AIDS medications are harder to get due to aid cuts, raising concerns of a return to child-headed households that are prevalent before the U.S. tackled the HIV/AIDS epidemic. And renowned comics journalist Joe Sacco's new book, The Once and Future Riot, details the deadly 2013 riots in India, but it won't be sold in that country because the publisher blocked it. These stories are coming up in about 10 minutes right here on WKMS. 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Residents of Livingston, Marshall, and McCracken counties are invited to learn about the Beacon Study and ongoing efforts to better understand local water, air quality, wildlife, and community health. 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For WKMS News, I'm Daniel Hurt. The state-owned Lee Specialty Clinic in Louisville is set to severely limit outpatient care, cutting services for 1,000 Kentuckians with intellectual and developmental disabilities. Kentucky Public Radio Capitol reporters Sylvia Goodman and Joe Sonka sat down to discuss.
1: Hey, Sylvia.
2: Hey, Joe.
1: We found out late last week that this clinic is facing a severe funding cut from the state, nearly two-thirds of its budget. Tell us what the Lee Specialty Clinic does.
2: Right. So it's state-owned but operated by a third party. It serves roughly 1,300 Kentuckians with a range of intellectual and developmental disorders. That's often shortened to IDD. They have just a huge number of services that they provide specifically for this population. Psychiatric, medical, dental, and staff told us people come from all over the state because this kind of care is just really hard to come by.
3: We have patients that literally will drive here, spend the night just to get up in the morning so they can have a routine dental cleaning because they don't have those services out in further parts of Kentucky. They don't have it. Hell, they don't have it here in Louisville. We are the only location.
2: That was Amy Roller. She's the clinic's front office department head. The staff found out in a meeting Thursday afternoon that their budget is getting cut a lot, like $4.5 million, two-thirds of their budget. Their inpatient residential wing will stay open, but the outpatient services are getting severely reduced.
1: And what did family members tell you about how this cut will affect them?
2: Yeah, I spoke with Steve Tembaleski. His son Alex has a genetic intellectual disability, and they take care of him, but his whole team is at Lee Clinic. He told me it's hard to find providers who are not only willing to take on his son as a patient, but who know what they're doing.
4: The irony is, like, there should be two or three more of them, not freaking shutting it down.
2: Ashley Murphy, a medical assistant at the clinic, also has a brother who's a patient there. She says some of their patients have difficult-to-manage behaviors and outbursts.
5: There's not a single patient in this clinic that has not had some type of traumatic horror story from trying to be seen in a hospital or a different facility.
1: Governor Beshear and the Republican-controlled General Assembly have gone back and forth over this year's budget, which implemented cuts compared to the spending Beshear said he needed to maintain services. He blamed the new two-year budget for Lee Clinic's cuts. A spokesperson for the cabinet called the budget senseless and cruel in a statement. But Republicans have pushed back. They say they implemented some cuts, but not nearly enough to necessitate a multi-million dollar slash. Here's Senator Chris McDaniel of Ryland Heights, who chairs the Senate Budget Committee.
6: Lee should have seen a 5-7% cut, which they knew about, and the budget reflected as much. And unfortunately, he has chosen to basically put a very necessary service out of business.
2: The executive branch budget bill passed the legislature this year, and it included a specific line item for the Lee Specialty Clinic, which was roughly a 5% cut from the previous budget, but not close to the multi-million dollar cut coming the clinic's way in July. The Department for Behavioral Health, Developmental and Intellectual Disabilities receives an increase of roughly $16 million in each of the next 2 years in the new budget compared to current funding levels. At the same time, it's still roughly $12 million less than what Beshear recommended in his budget proposal. Tebaleski told me he's planning to campaign hard to reverse these cuts and restore funding to the clinic his son relies on.
4: It's a matter of what can we do to, you know, get people pissed off enough to like, this is ridiculous. How can you not fund this?
2: Tembaleski, he says that he's used to doing some guerrilla marketing campaigns in his own life, putting up yard signs, printing t-shirts. He had a friend set up a website, so they're definitely not giving up on Lee Clinic yet.
1: Okay, well, we'll continue to keep an eye on the issue. Thanks, Sylvia.
2: Thanks, Joe.
0: That was Kentucky Public Radio Capitol reporters Sylvia Goodman and Joe Sonka reporting. 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
7: The U.S. Supreme Court has just weeks left in its term and a slew of high-profile cases on its docket. Decisions on birthright citizenship, mail ballots, transgender athletes, and more. What you need to know about them and the effect the decisions could have on the U.S. for years to come. Big decisions before the court. Next time on 1A. Listen to 1A this morning at 9 on Murray State's WKMS.

0: 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Good morning, it's 9 o'clock. I'm Daniel Hurt, and 1A is coming up next.
1: Has a slew of high-profile cases left on its docket. What's at stake in some monumental issues for the country? From WAMU and NPR in Washington, this is 1A. Hi, I'm Nyla Boodoo in for Jen White. Today on 1A, the Supreme Court's packed docket, 20 cases are left in front of the court with only weeks left in its term. Decisions are still expected on birthright citizenship and temporary protected status, which could have seismic effects on families and immigration law. Also, presidential power, transgender athletes, and mail-in ballots. We talk through the cases with our experts, what's at stake for you, and what these decisions could mean for the court's relationship with the president. That's all coming up after these headlines.
2: Live from NPR News in Washington, I'm Corva Coleman. President Trump's in France attending the G7 summit. He says the U.S. is ready to sign a deal with Iran to stop the war and reopen the Strait of Hormuz. But the text of an agreement has not been published. Now, Iran's state-run news agency insists the first clause in the agreement says attacks on Lebanon must end. Israel has been attacking Iran's proxy militia Hezbollah in Lebanon. Israel's ambassador to the U.S., Michael Leiter, says the deal is only a memo of understanding.
3: It's not a deal. It's an MOU to discuss a deal. So we're encouraged by the fact that the president has been consistently unequivocal about preventing Iran from achieving a nuclear weapon. And we're very encouraged about that. We're less encouraged about the fact that it seems that Lebanon has been included in an agreement with Iran. And we think that that's unnecessary.
2: You spoke to NPR's Morning Edition. Stocks opened higher this morning amid signs of an ongoing slump in the housing market. NPR's Scott Horsley reports the Dow Jones Industrial Average rose about 280 points in early trading.
4: Home builders broke ground on almost 16% fewer homes in May than they did the month before. Most of that slowdown was in apartment construction. The drop in single-family starts was less than 2%. Building permits, which are seen as a guide to future construction, were down less than 1%. A survey by the National Association of Home Builders shows builders confidence remains weak. Rising mortgage rates are not helping with the housing slump. Yum! Brands is selling its Pizza Hut business for a total of $2.7 billion. The sale comes in two slices, one for Pizza Hut locations in China, the other for the rest of the world. Sales at Pizza Hut have lagged Yum!'s other brands, Taco Bell and KFC. Scott Horsley, NPR News, Washington.
2: FBI Director Kash Patel says his agency has disrupted a plot to attack a Sunday night event on the White House lawn. That's where President Trump welcomed thousands of fans to watch several UFC mixed martial arts bouts. The FBI director says multiple arrests have been made. It's another Election Day Tuesday. This brings another set of primary elections that'll tell how American voters are feeling about this moment of politics in their states. That includes a pair of important runoffs in Georgia. NPR's Stephen Fowler has more.
5: Republican voters will decide their pick to take on incumbent Democrat John Ossoff in a high-profile general election, and they'll choose a nominee to replace outgoing Governor Brian Kemp. Over the weekend, President Trump endorsed Congressman Mike Collins for the Senate race instead of Kemp's preferred candidate, but both Trump and Kemp support the same pick in the governor's race. Also on the ballot today are runoffs in Alabama and open races in Oklahoma and D.C. Stephen Fowler, NPR News, Atlanta.
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6: For Kentucky Public Radio, I'm Michael Collins. The state-owned Lee Specialty Clinic in Louisville is set to severely limit outpatient services, which could impact 1,000 Kentuckians with intellectual and developmental disabilities. Capitol reporter Sylvia Goodman has more.
7: Governor Andy Beshear's administration announced a $4.5 million cut to the facility, roughly two-thirds of its budget. The clinic provides medical, dental, and psychiatric services for Kentuckians with intellectual and developmental disabilities. Amy Roller, the clinic's front office department head, says it's a hard-to-find service, even in Louisville. Wait lists for different services stretch 1 to 2 years.
8: Everybody just lost their job, and that's not even the sad part about the story, because, you know, we can find new jobs. But these patients, they can't find another dentist, another primary care provider, or a psychiatrist that can treat them.
7: The Beshear administration blamed cuts implemented in the most recent two-year budget, calling them, quote, cruel and senseless. Republicans say cuts to the clinic were unnecessarily deep and of the governor's choosing. Steve Tembeleski's son, Alex, is a patient at the clinic. Tembeleski says many providers don't want to treat adults with complex and sometimes difficult intellectual disabilities.
9: Obviously, those working at the Lee Clinic know what they're doing because they choose to be there and work with adults with special needs.
7: He says instead of decreasing funding to Lee Clinic, the state should be building two or three more. I'm Sylvia Goodman in Louisville.
6: The president of Kentucky Wesleyan College is resigning after leading the institution for nearly 2 years. James Cousins will step down on July 31st, according to a news release from the college. Before taking the helm, he previously served as the school's vice president of academic affairs and provost. Neither Cousins nor the college have commented on what led to his departure or his next career move. Kentucky Wesleyan is a private four-year liberal arts college in Owensboro. The board of trustees is expected to meet in the coming days to name an interim president and begin the search process for the

studies show that as trust in legacy news declines, more Americans than ever are turning to social media to get informed. Many journalists grappling with the changing industry are finding success and reaching new audiences online by going independent. The State of Independent Journalism, next time on 1A.

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1: 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WKMS and its regional partners are bringing you a month-long series about signal species. 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What are these species trying to tell us? 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
2: 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And there's more about their ministry and outreach at fpcmurray.com. Good morning. It's 10 o'clock. I'm Daniel Hurt, and there is another hour of 1A coming up next.

Hey, I'm John Boyle, Deputy Managing Editor of the Appalachia Mid-South Newsroom. WKMS and its regional partners are bringing you a month-long series about signal species. These animals and plants are constantly sending messages about changes to the environment, whether it's bears finding their way into urban areas more frequently or kudzu vines blanketing entire forests. What are these species trying to tell us? 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

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Still here, still public, thanks to you.

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1: The evolutionary question is, are we designed to cooperate or compete?
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1: What makes us either selfish or selfless? 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

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We are part of the educational mission of Murray State University. 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Good morning. It's 11 o'clock. I'm Daniel Hurt, and Sounds Good is coming up next.

0: Welcome to the Kitchen Sink. I'm Rick Nance. We just heard Third Dimension from 2007 with their version of Jefferson Airplane's 3/5 of a mile in 10 seconds. Before that, Michelle Schacht with When I Grow Up. Before that, a brand new release from Fate McAfee. That was Bayonet. They begin the show with The Bugarins from 2025, L'Infinu. When I return from the break, I'll have Trey Anastasio, David Byrne, and more.
1: If you were going to make a mixtape of songs that hold the key to unlock who you are, what would be on it? That's what we ask interesting people on our feature, Personal Records. Sopranos and White Lotus actor Michael Imperioli shares his personal records, including songs from The Smiths and Lou Reed, on the next World Cafe.
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0: In this set, I've got David Byrne, La Santa Cecilia, and more. I'm going to begin with Yupapayama from 2026. This is Mokusho.

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It's such a fucking place to be. 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

0: From 2026, that was David Byrne with What Is the Reason? Before that, from 2022, La Santa Cecilia with Moon Age Daydream. Before that, from 2012, Trey Anastasio with Clint Eastwood. And I begin the set with Yupapa Yama with Mokusho. When I return from the break, I'll have Mint Field, Can, and more.
1: 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Still here, still public, thanks to you.
0: In this set, I've got Mintfield, Can, and more. I'm going to begin with Beck. This is brand new. I Only Have Eyes for You.

0: That was Can with Moonshake. Before that, from 2019, Mintfield with Ella Se Queda. Before that, from 1971, Aphrodite's Child with The Four Horsemen. And I begin this set with Beck from 2026, I Only Have Eyes for You. When I return from the break, it'll be time for the second half of The Kitchen Sink.
1: Hey, I'm John Boyle, Deputy Managing Editor of the Appalachian Mid-South Newsroom. WKMS and its regional partners are bringing you a month-long series about signal species. These animals and plants are constantly sending messages about changes to the environment, whether it's bears finding their way into urban areas more frequently or kudzu vines blanketing entire forests. What are these species trying to tell us? Tune in each Monday in June to learn more about wildlife in Tennessee, Kentucky, and West Virginia and why your interactions with it matter.
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0: You're listening to the second half of The Kitchen Sink. I'm Rick Nance, and this is Ultimate Spinach.

should I be afraid of him dying? There's no reason for it. You've got to go see.

0: From 2009, that was Above the Earth, Below the Sky with Deus Ex Machina. Before that, from 2026, Robin Hitchcock with My Dead Astronaut. Before that, from 1967, Keith with 98.6. Before that, from 1973's Dark Side of the Moon, Pink Floyd with The Great Gig in the Sky. And I began this set with Ultimate Spinach, Sacrifice of the Moon. When I return from the break, I'll have Jimmy Page, Willie Bobo, Robert Plant, and more.
1: It may not feel like it, but right now, in large parts of the U.S., it's a renter's market. The cost of rent is not going up as quickly as other expenses like gas or electricity. The reason? Supply and demand.
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1: I'm Elsa Chang. 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
0: I'm back. This is Sergio Mendez and Brazil 66 with Más Que Nada.

0: From 1994, that was Jimmy Page and Robert Plant with Yala. Before that, from 1966, The Answer with I'll Be In. Before that, from 2026, The Bugarins with O.K. Ellis Quarum. Ahead of that, Willie Bobo from 1965, Spanish Grease. And I began this set with Sergio Mendes and Brazil 66 Mas Que Nada. When I return, it'll be time for the last set.
1: 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Still here, still public, thanks to you.
0: It's time for the last set. This is Congotronics International from 2022. This is Chateau Rouge.

From 2025, that was the Unknown Mortal Orchestra with Death Comes From the Sky. Before that, a remix of John Lennon's Mind Games. Before that, from 2021, Balthus with Saturn and Jupiter. Before that, from 1969, Harry Parch with Cloud Chamber Bowls. Before that, from 1982, XTC with It's Nearly Africa. And I begin this set with Congotronics International, Chateau Rouge. I hope you enjoyed today's program. 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As always, thank you for listening. This is Rick Nance.

0: 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We're part of the educational mission of Murray State University. I'm George Eldred.
1: I'm Chris Boyd. Up next on Think, does evolution want us to cooperate or to compete?
2: With the same difficulty that we do today, we question people's motivations just as much as we question their actions. Why did they incur that cost in their action? Why did they place themselves at a risk? And you can just as easily attach a self-interested motivation to that as you can a selfless one.
1: We'll talk about pushback on the idea that human behavior is all about maximizing our individual Darwinian success, consider the importance of interdependence for survival, and examine the limits of what we can learn from lab games like The Prisoner's Dilemma about how humans behave in real-world situations. Our conversation starts after a short break.
3: Live from NPR News in Washington, I'm Libby Casey. President Trump says now that the Iran deal is done, he will turn his focus to Ukraine. NPR's Franco Ordonez says Trump plans another meeting with the Ukrainian president during the G7 summit.
4: President Trump spoke to the Ukrainian leader Volodymyr Zelensky during a meeting with G7 leaders about the war in Ukraine. Trump and Secretary of State Marco Rubio also spoke separately with Zelensky. Trump told reporters it was a very good meeting and that he planned to meet with Zelensky again.
5: Look, Russia should make a deal. Russia's lost tremendous amounts of people, and so is Ukraine.
4: Trump said that now with the Iranian deal signed, he can now focus more on the Russian war in Ukraine. He added that he would do whatever he could. He said earlier he spoke with Russian President Vladimir Putin. He also said the U.S. would soon be able to reimpose sanctions on Russia, which were eased during the Iranian war. Franco Ordonez, NPR News, Evian, France.
3: It's primary day in a handful of states and the District of Columbia, and Alabama and Georgia are holding runoffs. President Trump has weighed in on the Republican Georgia Senate race, endorsing Congressman Mike Collins and criticizing his opponent, former football coach Derek Dooley. NPR's Stephen Fowler has been tracking the race and notes that Dooley, like Georgia's outgoing governor Brian Kemp, rejected Trump's false claim that he won the 2020 presidential election.
6: Republican strategists and voters alike that I've talked with in the last little bit say that that certainly didn't help Dooley's chances, and the Collins endorsement is not inherently a surprise if you're paying attention. Mike Collins has been one of the more prototypical Trump-era congressmen. He's very brash online and with his campaign messaging, especially when it comes to emphasizing Trump's policies around immigration.
3: The winner of today's runoff in Georgia will take on Democratic Senator John Ossoff in November. Fans at many World Cup games are facing dangerously hot, humid weather. NPR's Rebecca Hersher reports public health officials are urging fans to stay hydrated and take other precautions.
7: More than a third of World Cup matches are at risk for dangerously hot, humid conditions, according to an analysis by NPR. High humidity and temperatures over 90 degrees in Houston sent multiple World Cup fans to the hospital, and the National Weather Service issued an extreme heat warning for Miami on the day that city hosted its first match. People attending matches in the U.S. and Canada can bring a factory-sealed water bottle into the stadium to help stay hydrated. Public health experts also recommend staying in the shade as much as possible, including when waiting in line. Umbrellas, hats, and loose-fitting clothing can also help protect against heat exhaustion. Rebecca Hersher, NPR News.
3: World Cup games today include Algeria versus defending champion Argentina. France faces Senegal, and Iraq takes on Norway. It's NPR.
8: For Kentucky Public Radio, I'm Kevin Willis. Kentucky Senator Mitch McConnell remains hospitalized, though his office says he is continuing to work with staff on Senate business and matters impacting Kentucky. McConnell was admitted Sunday with an undisclosed condition, and few details about his health have been released since then. Spokesman David Popp said yesterday McConnell is actively working with staff while he remains in the hospital. Little is currently known as to what exactly drove him to seek medical care in the first place. U.S. Senator Rand Paul of Bowling Green said yesterday in Louisville that he had not spoken directly to McConnell, though he had heard he was doing better. McConnell's health has faced increased public scrutiny in recent years as the 84-year-old has suffered several falls and hospitalizations. The former U.S. Senate Majority Leader is set to leave office in December. The state-owned Lee Specialty Clinic in Louisville will soon see a multi-million-dollar cut to its budget. That clinic provides comprehensive care to adults with intellectual and developmental disabilities and will scale back its outpatient services significantly by mid-July. Ashley Murphy is a medical assistant at the Lee Clinic, and her brother is also a patient there. Many facilities or providers are unwilling to take on clients with these disabilities, especially those prone to outbursts or with difficult-to-manage behaviors.
9: We take crisis patients that have exhausted all of their resources in the community, and they come here and they stay out of the hospital.
8: Governor Andy Beshear's administration has blamed the cuts on the General Assembly, saying they were necessitated by recently passed budget reductions. However, Republican leadership has pushed back, saying their cuts don't entail the two-thirds slash that the clinic will see. Well, tourism spending in Pulaski County reached a record high in 2025, marking the fifth tourism spending record set in the past 7 years. New data from the group Tourism Economics shows visitor spending reached nearly $153 million last year. That spending supported over 1,100 jobs and produced over $11 million in state and local tax revenue. Local tourism leaders say the record reflects continued interest in Lake Cumberland, outdoor recreations, festivals, sporting events, and other attractions throughout the Somerset-Pulaski County region. That's the statewide news of this hour. I'm Kevin Willis in Bowling Green. This is Kentucky Public Radio.
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1: Because evolution favors whatever helps us reproduce, we are primed to compete for the resources that make us healthy enough to reproduce and for the mates that help us get it done. But evolution has also given us the capacity to cooperate, to contribute collectively to something we could not do alone. From KERA in Dallas, this is Think. I'm Chris Boyd. So which is it? Does our biology make us selfish or selfless? Maybe our first mistake is to assume a binary rather than looking at these behaviors on a spectrum. We have different motivations and actions in response to different situations. Jonathan R. Goodman is here to explain. He is a social scientist, assistant professor at the Clinical School at the University of Cambridge, author of Invisible Rivals, How We Evolved to Compete in a Cooperative World, and of an article in Eon titled, How Selfish Are We? Jonathan, welcome to Think.
2: Thanks so much for having me.
1: How did Charles Darwin think the fact of evolution influenced the ways that we behave?
2: Annoyingly, nobody agrees about that. So one of the things that's so interesting about this body of literature is that people tend to selectively quote and interpret Darwin in such a way that accords to what their philosophy about human nature already is. So just as a lot of people will say that Darwin wrote that we are essentially selfish and look for whatever mating opportunities we can find, whatever resources we can find at the expense of anyone else, so are others there to say that he invented the whole notion of tribalism, of group selection, of thinking that working within our groups effectively is what makes us successful. So it entirely depends on your reading.
1: When we talk about selflessness or selfishness, is the context really just about maximizing self-interest? Like, you know, there's a lot of ways to define selfish.
2: Of course. And this is something that plagues both biologists and philosophers, which is why sometimes we like to distinguish between what we think

0: the mountains of Switzerland, where he was involved in a community of watchmakers. And he was very interested in how that community functioned almost like an organism. It worked so well together. Everybody was operating in very, very sort of rigid time constraints. And it worked. The whole society worked because of those constraints. And there just wasn't a way to see for him any other explanation that was something that was an evolved behavior.
1: It's beautifully metaphorical, right? That to look at a community of watchmakers and the rigid constraints under which they cooperated. It's interesting.
0: Yeah, it also leans into Richard Dawkins's notion of the blind watchmaker. We don't know what evolution is making, but it's making something.
1: So should we look at Kropotkin as like rejecting Darwin's ideas or building on them?
0: I would say building on them, absolutely. And this is where you get this split. And this was one of the first major splits that came out after Darwin's work started to be integrated with the genetics by Ronald Fisher in the 20s, which what is called the modern synthesis of evolutionary biology. And Kropotkin argued, as that thinking was starting, that organisms were behaving for the good of the species. They weren't interested in reproducing for and succeeding for their own sake, but for what benefited the species at large. Whereas, Darwin and Huxley and some of the descendants, Fisher and so on, they argued that it was about the individual. And there became this split almost at the outset about whether we were talking about species-level benefits or individual-level benefits.
1: So scientists over time have had different views on this, and it's all well and good to have ideas which, in a vacuum sound reasonable on either side. How do anthropologists and psychologists and different social scientists try to test these hypotheses they have?
0: It's the most difficult thing we do is trying to find an answer to these very basic questions. And they're elusive. And they're elusive because, for philosophical reasons, in a way, you can attach the same way we interpret Darwin in different ways. You can attach different kinds of explanations for different behaviors that we're seeing. There's a number of different ways we do this. We have philosophical analyses where we go through and explore what we mean by terms like altruism, selfishness, and so on. And it's funny, I sort of think of myself as a kind of recovering philosopher, because I studied philosophy for a long time, but I wanted to get more empirical. But that is a body of literature that I've read quite deeply in. And on the other hand, psychologists, anthropologists, and so on, we want to go out and explore how people behave. Social psychologists will tend towards doing experiments with, to be honest, mostly college students. Anthropologists, particularly evolutionary anthropologists, go out across the world and run different kinds of economic experiments to see how people behave in social environments. We also develop a lot of computer models and mathematical models where we test out different predictions about the circumstances in which features like altruism would need to evolve in the kind of biological reality of selfishness.
1: I'm really curious about your move from philosophy to social science. Did you reach a point where you realized you just couldn't get the kinds of answers you wanted from philosophy alone?
0: Yeah, I wouldn't want to say that it's limited in any way. More for me that I've always felt a pull towards what we call interdisciplinarity, where taking different insights and methodologies from different fields has always appealed to me a lot. It does come at the cost where you don't really have a department that makes a lot of sense for you to work in, which is why I'm somewhere random like a clinical school. But it has the benefit that you can learn a whole lot more from different ways of thinking.
1: So there could be cultural differences based on the size or the scale of a society. Tell us about these ultimatum game experiments that were carried out in the early 2000s.
0: So I think the paper you're referring to from 2003, which was done by Joe Henrich and colleagues, which they went out to, 15 different hunter-gatherer societies to explore how individuals behaved in a game theoretically defined scenario. So you mentioned the ultimatum game in particular. And there's a number of these different games that people can play in order to basically test whether humans largely behave in accordance with a kind of cold, calculating, economic way of thinking. And I mean, the short answer is they don't. But basically, this is what they went out to find out. And in the ultimatum game in particular, you have two players. So in this case, it might be me and you. I would be endowed with something like $10. And I would make an offer to you of that money. And I would say, I'm going to offer you $3. And you can accept that money, in which case you get $3 and I can get $7. Or you can say, that's not fair. I'm not accepting it. In which case we both get nothing. And so the economic model, what we call homo economicus, predicts that I should offer you $1 and you should accept it. Because from your point of view, the $1 is better than nothing. And from my point of view, I want to maximize whatever I'm going to get. But in reality, no one played that way. And in a couple of the cultures that their anthropologists explored, people offered more than half the pot, which just doesn't make sense from a purely economic point of view.
1: We'll get some perspective on that in just a minute with my guest, Jonathan R. Goodman, a social scientist who is assistant professor in the clinical school at the University of Cambridge and is author of Invisible Rivals: How We Evolve to Compete in a Cooperative World. We'll be right back.
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0: It may not feel like it, but right now, in large parts of the U.S., it's a renter's market. The cost of rent is not going up as quickly as other expenses like gas or electricity. The reason? Supply and demand.
1: There's a lot of apartment buildings hitting the market all at once, and property managers are trying to fill it.
0: I'm Elsa Chang. 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
2: Hey, I'm John Boyle, Deputy Managing Editor of the Appalachian Mid-South Newsroom. WKMS and its regional partners are bringing you a month-long series about signal species. These animals and plants are constantly sending messages about changes to the environment, whether it's bears finding their way into urban areas more frequently or kudzu vines blanketing entire forests. What are these species trying to tell us? 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

0: Ossoff in November. 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
1: South Africa is marking 50 years since the Soweto uprising by students, a pivotal moment in the fight against apartheid. On June 16, 1976, over 200 young protesters were killed by police, sparking further demonstrations. It's NPR.
2: For WKMS News, I'm Hannah Saad, and it is 4:04. Officials in Casey County and the town of Liberty are declaring a joint state of emergency in response to a local water shortage in the South Central Kentucky area. Shepard Snyder with member station WEKU has more.
3: Berea is currently under extreme drought conditions, according to the U.S. Drought Monitor. It's having an impact on crops and cattle farms in the largely agricultural community. Officials are placing restrictions on water use in the meantime. Liberty Operations Manager Alan Spar says the shortage is also partially because of aging water infrastructure. Town officials are also discussing ways to pump more water into Lake Liberty, the town's main water source.
4: One would be taking water from the Green River, which is very, very close to where we could tie it into the lake, is one of the options that's being looked very hard at right now.
3: Governor Andy Beshear confirmed the Energy and Environment Cabinet is working with Liberty and Casey County during last week's regular media briefing. I'm Shepard Snyder in Lexington.
2: 43 Kentuckians imprisoned for helping enslaved African Americans escape to freedom have received posthumous pardons from Governor Andy Beshear. One of the people Beshear pardoned yesterday was Elijah Anderson, an Underground Railroad conductor who's credited with helping around 1,000 enslaved people reach freedom. Beshear says Anderson was arrested and later died at the Kentucky State Penitentiary.
5: We know that in order to move forward as a country, we need to look back at one of the ugliest chapters in our history, straight on, without turning away. We got to learn from it.
2: Beshear has also proclaimed June 19th as Juneteenth in the Commonwealth. A former Louisville police officer was charged with manslaughter and reckless homicide yesterday in the shooting of 27-year-old Martin Nitzkin Jr. According to the Associated Press, Nathan A. Stotts responded to an alleged assault in late May. Camera footage released by Louisville Metro Police Department showed Stotts fired one shot at Nitzkin, who was naked and unarmed, after Nitzkin walked towards him. I'm Hannah Saad for WKMS News.
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7: This is All Things Considered from NPR News. I'm Elsa Chang in Culver City, California.
8: And I'm Adrian Florido in Washington. President Trump says the next phase of Iran talks will be easier than the first round of negotiation that led to the preliminary deal.
9: But we have a deal that's a fair deal. It's a good deal.
8: Trump says the next phase will focus on more technical details regarding Iran's nuclear capacity and will also ensure the Strait of Hormuz stays open. Observers say the next few days and months will be critical. NPR White House correspondent Franco Ordonez is in France with the president for the G7 summit, and he joins us now. Hi, Franco.
10: Hey, Adrian.
8: So this is the second day of the G7 summit. What is the latest there?
10: Yeah, I mean, I don't think it's very surprising that Iran remains a focus of these talks. President Trump continues to give out kind of little details each day about the agreement that was signed. But so far, he's really focused on repeating two main points, and that's that the deal addresses the nuclear program, and two, that it ensures the Strait of Hormuz remains open to toll-free shipping.
9: The one thing that's happening that's of note, frankly, the only thing that really matters to me, is Iran will never have a nuclear weapon. And it says it loud and clear. They're not going to develop it. They're not going to buy it. They're not going to do anything with it. And if they do, they suffer unbelievable consequences.
10: Now, there have been so many questions about the specifics of the agreement. I was actually in the room with him today and asked if he would release the text of it so we could all just see it. He would not commit to releasing it any sooner than Friday when the ceremonial signing is happening, but he said he might actually have a press conference where he reads the text of the agreement.
8: Franco, you've been talking with experts and former officials. Do they see all of this as a positive or negative?
10: Yeah, I mean, it's a bit of a mix. On the one hand, they think most people will say this is some kind of progress, that this is helpful if the fighting stops and that there is something in writing to help put the sides more accountable. But again, it's about the specifics. And I spoke to Catherine Thompson, who worked on Middle East policy in Trump's Defense Department.

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1: If you were going to make a mixtape of songs that hold the key to unlock who you are, what would be on it? That's what we ask interesting people on our feature, Personal Records. Sopranos and White Lotus actor Michael Imperioli shares his personal records, including songs from The Smiths and Lou Reed, on the next World Cafe. 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

0: You're listening to All Things Considered from NPR News. All right, the war with Iran has driven up the price of motor oil, not just gasoline and diesel. And even if a deal is signed to end the conflict, that problem will not go away anytime soon. So what does that mean for your next oil change? Well, NPR's Camila Domonoske covers cars and joins us now to talk about this. Hi, Camila.
1: Hi, Elsa.
0: Okay, so how much more expensive is motor oil right now?
1: Yeah, the stuff that goes into motor oil, which is called base oil, has more than tripled in price since the start of the war. That's according to analysts with the Commodity Intelligence Group, ICIS. Now, a lot of that price hike has not actually hit consumers yet because there were some stockpiles of cheaper base oil, but those are running low.
0: Okay, and why wouldn't this framework deal with Iran solve this problem immediately?
1: Yeah, so we've seen the news about the plan to sign a deal that's already pushed down the price of crude oil, but that is not the only challenge happening here. Mm-hmm. A lot of newer vehicles call for synthetic motor oil, which is very thin and long-lasting. And despite the word synthetic in the name, it is still made from crude oil or from natural gas. But the way that it's made is through extremely fancy engineering that not a lot of places can actually do. The biggest facility that was synthesizing this stuff is in Qatar, and it was damaged by an Iranian missile in March, and it is not expected to restore full production for at least a year.
0: Wow. But aren't there any alternative suppliers?
1: Yeah, sure. There's another big source in South Korea, but that's been disrupted too. Holly Alfano runs the Independent Lubricant Manufacturers Association. That's a trade group for the folks who blend your motor oil.
2: But unfortunately, right now, South Korea is dependent on crude from the Middle East. So it's a really sticky situation right now.
1: Obviously, that's the opposite of what you want from a lubricant.
0: Right.
1: There are refineries in the U.S. that can make cheaper, less fancy motor oils. But right now, those refineries are making more money making diesel instead. So reopening the Strait of Hormuz, that could get some South Korean production back.
0: Mm-hmm.
1: But that damaged facility in Qatar and all the refineries that are prioritizing diesel, those problems will still remain.
0: Okay, Camila, then what does all of this mean for drivers?
1: Yeah, we're not talking about outright shortages like there's no motor oil available at all. One analyst summed it up for me as fewer, more expensive choices. Nathan Matheson runs an auto repair shop in Poolsville, Maryland, and he says his cost for motor oil has gone up about 60%. So far, he's been taking that hit instead of passing it on to customers. But, you know, he also says the real problem is that tariffs have already driven up all sorts of prices.
3: A lot of common consumable parts, from oil filters to brake pads to belts, have been significantly increased in costs as a result of the tariffs. Mm.
1: So he and his customers are already feeling the squeeze.
0: Yeah. Okay, then what should drivers have in mind when they're thinking about their car maintenance this summer?
1: Yeah, Matheson's seeing a lot of people put off maintenance. And he says, do shop around and get advice from multiple mechanics, because some things maybe you can postpone a bit, but be careful, right? You don't want to save $160 on maintenance and then cost yourself $2,000 on a repair.
0: Oh, man, no
1: and
0: way.
1: Alfano says, check your vehicle manual to see the recommendations for motor oil, how often to get changes and what grades. See if there might be acceptable options that might be cheaper than what you're used to.
0: That is NPR's Camila Domonoske. Thank you so much, Camila.
1: Thank you.
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5: This is Murray State's 91.3 WKMS. For WKMS News, I'm Shelby Ashley. The state-owned Lee Specialty Clinic in Louisville is set to severely limit outpatient care, cutting services for 1,000 Kentuckians with intellectual and developmental disabilities. Kentucky Public Radio Capitol reporters Sylvia Goodman and Joe Sonka sat down to discuss.
6: Hey, Sylvia.
7: Hey, Joe.
6: We found out late last week that this clinic is facing a severe funding cut from the state, nearly two-thirds of its budget. Tell us what the Lee Specialty Clinic does.
7: Right. So it's state-owned but operated by a third party. It serves roughly 1,300 Kentuckians with a range of intellectual and developmental disorders. That's often shortened to IDD. They have just a huge number of services that they provide specifically for this population. Psychiatric, medical, dental, and staff told us people come from all over the state because this kind of care is just really hard to come by.
8: We have patients that literally will drive here, spend the night just to get up in the morning so they can have a routine dental cleaning because they don't have those services out in further parts of Kentucky. They don't have it, hell, they don't have it here in Louisville. We are the only location.
7: That was Amy Roller. She's the clinic's front office department head. The staff found out in a meeting Thursday afternoon that their budget is getting cut a lot, like $4.5 million, two-thirds of their budget. Their inpatient residential wing will stay open, but the outpatient services are getting severely reduced.
6: And what did family members tell you about how this cut will affect them?
7: Yeah, I spoke with Steve Tembeleski. His son Alex has a genetic intellectual disability, and they take care of him, but his whole team is at Lee Clinic. He told me it's hard to find providers who are not only willing to take on his son as a patient, but who know what they're doing.
9: The irony is like there should be two or three more of them, not freaking shutting it down.
7: Ashley Murphy, a medical assistant at the clinic, also has a brother who's a patient there. She says some of their patients have difficult-to-manage behaviors and outbursts.
10: There's not a single patient in this clinic that has not had some type of traumatic horror story from trying to be seen in a hospital or a different facility.
6: Governor Beshear and the Republican-controlled General Assembly have gone back and forth over this year's budget, which implemented cuts compared to the spending Beshear said he needed to maintain services. He blamed the new two-year budget for Lee Clinic's cuts. A spokesperson for the cabinet called the budget senseless and cruel in a statement. But Republicans have pushed back. They say they implemented some cuts, but not nearly enough to necessitate a multi-million dollar slash. Here's Senator Chris McDaniel of Ryland Heights, who chairs the Senate Budget Committee.
11: Lee should have seen a 5 to 7% cut, which they knew about, and the budget reflected as much. And unfortunately, he has chosen to basically put a very necessary service out of business.
7: The executive branch budget bill passed the legislature this year, and it included a specific line item for the Lee Specialty Clinic, which was roughly a 5% cut from the previous budget, but not close to the multi-million dollar cut coming the clinic's way in July. The Department for Behavioral Health, Developmental and Intellectual Disabilities receives an increase of roughly $16 million in each of the next 2 years in the new budget compared to current funding levels. At the same time, it's still roughly $12 million less than what Beshear recommended in his budget proposal. Tembeleski told me he's planning to campaign hard to reverse these cuts and restore funding to the clinic his son relies on.
9: It's a matter of what can we do to, you know, get people pissed off enough to like, this is ridiculous. How can you not fund this?
7: Tembeleski, he says that he's used to doing some guerrilla marketing campaigns in his own life, putting up yard signs, printing t-shirts. He had a friend set up a website, so they're definitely not giving up on Lee Clinic yet.
6: Okay, well, we'll continue to keep an eye on the issue. Thanks, Sylvia.
7: Thanks, Joe.
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5: This is 91.3 WKMS. Good afternoon, everyone. I'm Shelby Ashley. Coming up on All Things Considered, for some high school mountain bike races, varsity girls race shorter distances than boys. One 16-year-old athlete in Utah is trying to change that. More details in about 25 minutes on WKMS. 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
13: Not having a single place in their body where information is being processed. By seeing that there's 110 quadrillion kilometers of this on Earth's soils, it's also giving a sense of scale about other ways of living that humans can also learn from. And so I'm very excited about the conversations that will be coming out of that.
4: Well, I've been speaking with ecologist Justin Stewart from the Society for the Protection of Underground Networks, SPUN. Mr. Stewart, thanks so much.
13: Thank you very much for having me.
0: When South African jazz great Abdullah Ibrahim spoke to NPR back in 2007, he reflected on living through the terror of apartheid.
14: I remember one evening in Cape Town, the police, they were on the rampage shooting people down. It was ugly.
0: Channeling the resilience and defiance of those who fought against the brutal system, Ibrahim would compose what became an anthem of the anti-apartheid movement, Manenberg, named for the black township in Cape Town.
14: And then we realized that we had created something which was tradition, but it was affirmation of a new dawn to come.
4: Abdullah Ibrahim died at 91 on Monday. The man referred to by Nelson Mandela as our Mozart left behind a huge jazz contribution to Africa and the world.
15: With Abdullah Ibrahim, we have to understand him as a product of Cape Town, in particular, the colored community in Cape Town.
4: John Mason teaches African history and the history of photography at the University of Virginia.
15: I think his contribution is to bring that, particularly South African, particularly Cape Town musical sensibility, into the broader world.
0: Born Adolph Brand, Ibrahim was influenced by the diverse communities surrounding him. Traditional Chinese music, black gospel, and Irish reels, jazz, boogie-woogie, and big band broadcasts on Voice of America.
4: As a teenager, he started playing the piano in dance bands, forming groups with other young South African musicians, including a short-lived septet with Hugh Masekela named the Jazz Epistles. His music was an alchemy of those rhythms infused with an African beat.
0: In 1962, Ibrahim fled apartheid and landed in Zurich. At the time, Duke Ellington was touring Europe and became a fan and a supporter, supervising the recording of Ibrahim's first U.S. album, performed under the name Dollar Brand Trio.
4: Changing his name and converting to Islam in the late 1960s, Ibrahim returned to live in Cape Town in 1973. There he recorded his most famous piece, Manenberg. Here's Ibrahim speaking about the song to NPR back in 2007.
14: The song itself is just pure, plain, traditional musical. But it was a combination of Cape Town, Johannesburg. Everybody could relate to it.
0: He continued recording and performing for decades, including an appearance at NPR's Tiny Desk in 2022.
4: John Mason believes Ibrahim will be remembered as a pioneer beside Duke Ellington, Miles Davis, and other jazz greats.
15: Broadening our sense of what jazz is and what jazz can be.

0: Recently, in mid-July, Ashley Murphy is a medical assistant at Lee Clinic, and her brother is also a patient. Many facilities or providers are unwilling to take on clients with these disabilities, especially those prone to outbursts or with difficult-to-manage behaviors.
1: We take crisis patients that have exhausted all of their resources in the community, and they come here and they stay out of the hospital.
0: Governor Andy Beshear's administration blamed the cuts on the General Assembly, saying they were necessitated by recently passed budget reductions. But Republicans have pushed back, saying their cuts don't entail the two-thirds slash the clinic will see. Local officials in Casey County and the town of Liberty are requiring residents to conserve water in response to an extreme drought. They say the South Central Kentucky town has a few months of water left in its dwindling supply. Liberty Operations Manager Alan Spar says the water shortage is taking a toll on the largely agricultural community.
2: Our crops are in need of water. We have a lot of large cattle population that we grow here. So that's another industry in itself.
0: Spar says the shortage is also partially because of aging water infrastructure. They're discussing ways to fix the problem with the state and the Lake Cumberland Area Development District. Kentucky is facing a lawsuit over a new excise tax it is levying on prediction markets. The Associated Press reports that a coalition of companies, including Kalshi, Crypto.com, and Polymarket, are challenging the 14.25% tax on prediction market operators' transaction fees the General Assembly passed earlier this year. The platforms allow customers to bet on whether real-world events will or won't happen. I'm Hannah Saad for WKMS News.
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4: It's All Things Considered from NPR News. I'm Adrian Florido in Washington.
5: And I'm Elsa Chang in Culver City, California. Anthropic's newest AI models have been suspended by the federal government over national security concerns. This happened on Friday evening, and officials from the tech company and the Trump administration are still debating a solution. It's just another example of conflict between the Trump administration and Anthropic, a company that has advocated for more guardrails around the technology. NPR White House correspondent Deepa Shivaram is here with more. Hi, Deepa.
6: Hello.
5: Hello. Okay, so the government issued this suspension of the new models from Anthropic on Friday. What's happened since then?
6: Yeah, so those Anthropic models are Fable 5 and Mythos 5, and they were suspended because of national security concerns. The threat was that the models could be jailbroken. In other words, the security mechanisms built into the AI models could be undone. Now, the suspension from the government was for any foreign users, so anyone not a U.S. citizen, and that even included some Anthropic employees. But in order to comply with the directive, Anthropic said they had to shut down their models for everyone. So since that's happened, there's been, as you can imagine, a lot of confusion and disruption, and definitely still questions about the mechanisms and the legal authority the administration has to suspend this technology. The White House on their end has been mostly quiet about the decision, but they did say that officials from the Commerce Department met with Anthropic in Washington yesterday. Anthropic said in a statement that, quote, both parties are working quickly to get this resolved.
5: Wait, so shutting down access so abruptly like that, like how does that affect the Trump administration's goals for AI? Because, I mean, they've historically been more interested in innovation rather than regulations around safety, right?
6: Yeah, I mean, there's still a lot unfolding here when it comes to what those specific national security concerns were, who they involve. But in terms of immediate impact, there's some big concerns here about what kind of precedent this sets. Elsa, I spoke with Ifeoma Ajinwa. She's a law professor who focuses on AI ethics at Emory University. And she said this suspension could have what she calls a chilling effect on the U.S.'s lead on AI around the world, because it may not be a reliable place for AI businesses or startups.
7: If a company feels like it's not going to be able to globally expand and that the U.S. is an unwelcoming business home, then, you know, that company is going to go elsewhere.
6: And this is kind of part of this recent trend almost from the Trump administration of how they're sort of undercutting themselves on AI. Trump's goal with AI has been to win the global AI race, to beat China, to innovate. But many of his decisions, whether it's, you know, cutting science research funding or limiting foreign

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1: This final note on the way out today, global context for whatever it is that the Fed is going to do tomorrow. The Bank of Japan raised its key interest rate today to 1% even. That is the highest that rate has been since 1995. Odds are that the Fed's going to stand pat tomorrow with its key rate set at a range of 3.5% to 3.75%. Jordan Manges, O'Neill Maharaj, Janet Wynn, Olga Oxman, and Virginia K. Smith are the digital team. I'm Kai Rizdahl. We will see you tomorrow, everybody. This is APM.
2: 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Good evening, everyone. It is 6 o'clock. I'm Shelby Ashley, and Fresh Air is next. Thank you so much for tuning in. I hope you have a lovely evening. Happy Pride Month, and I'll be here tomorrow to bring you all the news. Later.
3: From WHYY in Philadelphia, this is Fresh Air. I'm Dave Davies. As we celebrate America's 250th birthday, writer Jesse Wegman tells the story of James Wilson, a largely forgotten member of the nation's founders who had a critical role in shaping the Constitution. Wilson lived a colorful life and died as a Supreme Court justice on the run from the law and creditors. He was a firm proponent of direct rule by the people, but Wegman says he made compromises to get the Constitution approved, like allowing the election of presidents who don't win the popular vote. Wegman's new book is The Lost Founder. Later, David Bianculli reviews the new TV series Spider Noir.

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We are part of the educational mission of Murray State University. I'm George Eldred. Thanks for listening. The World Cafe is next.